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5: Now, we all know the story about AI, industrial build-out, AI data center build-out, but what about the industrial boom globally? Because that's under-discussed. This isn't just happening here in America. It's happening around the world. And this brings opportunity. There's demand for building materials, equipment, on construction sites, commodities needed for renewable energy, power grids, energy engineering services, automation. This is, frankly, I think a better opportunity for investors than AI, because it's part of the picks and shovels of AI, and frankly, the less competitive part of the AI stack. The more consistent businesses that trade at more reasonable valuations, etc. But this revolution, industrial revolution, is global because it's not just about strategy. It's about security. We see what's happening right now with geopolitics, with two major geopolitical conflicts going on at the same time. It's impacting logistics and the ability for really the AI infrastructure to be built out, as well as the necessary supply chains that are resilient. And so you're having leaders around the world. Japanese Prime Minister is one of them. Recently proposed a $2.3 trillion investment across 17 sectors to revitalize Japan's economy. and mainly focusing on security. The EU proposed $914 billion package for rearmament and infrastructure. India is expected to invest $170 billion this year to bolster its energy resilience because of what's happened in the Middle East. So improvements in nuclear as well as solar. And so when you look at the industrial space, you might say, oh, they're trading at a premium. They might look expensive. But the reality is there's huge tailwinds behind them. And they should sell at a premium because they typically have. Over the next couple decades, it's expected that there are $10 trillion that are going to be spent on non-data center-related infrastructure and manufacturing spending. That translates into almost 3+ annual growth, if that comes to fruition. The U.S. ISM Manufacturing Index, Purchasing Managers Index, is at 54 in May, its highest point since mid-2022. It's been up for 5 straight months. But then if you look globally, it's at 52.2, the strongest reading in a few years. And then you look at who's putting money behind this. Venture capital firm Andreessen Horowitz launched their own American Dynamism Fund, focusing on defense, manufacturing, aerospace. JP Morgan's investing $1.5 trillion in security and resilience initiative. So they're putting big money behind this. And so when banks are willing to lend, that's huge. And that goes into things like copper demand, automation, equipment rentals. This is where the opportunity in today's market really lies. And there's a lot of it. So let's slip in another listener question now.
6: Hey, hello. I'm thinking of buying some shares of this stock. I would love to hear your opinion on owning this stock. The stock is SCCO. Again, SCCO. Thank you so much.
5: Now, I know you guys aren't going to believe me, but I do not pick the callers. My team behind the scenes, they pick what calls they play, what questions I'm going to answer, etc. I have zero input on this. But this is Southern Copper, and this kind of hits on what I just talked about, which is the demand for industrial applications and what will that require. And it's going to require a lot of copper. Now, we've owned Southern Copper for a long period of time. It's been one of our best purchases over the last decade or so. And it's just the best copper producer out there when it comes to profitability. It has low-cost mines in Central and South America, $5.1 billion in free cash flow, return equity 50%, 50%. They pay a 2% dividend yield, but that dividend amount is on the rise. It was only 46 cents back in 2022. Now it's a dollar. So, yeah, I give this a thumbs up. Great balance sheet, pretty much no net debt. Very strong cash flow, very high profitability. And I think copper prices are headed a lot higher in the long term. That was SCCO, Southern Copper. Now, the next Invest Talk, we look into the story. Bond market outlook 2026. What treasury yields near multi-year highs means for your portfolio. That story is for tomorrow. But for now, I'm Justin Klein. I'm ready to take your calls anytime on 888-99-CHART.
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8: With SRN News, I'm Jason Walker. Just ahead of the 25-year mark for the September 11th terrorist attack, many relatives of those killed that day in New York City say they do not want the city's first Muslim mayor to attend the ceremony. So far, the petition has attracted more than 10,000 signatures. Trump administration calling on the Supreme Court to allow, for now, an executive order targeting mail-in voting. Now, that request does follow an appeals court decision that blocked the order in nearly half of the United States. The president's order, issued last March, directs the creation of a federal list of eligible voters for mail ballots. Mediators have made progress in efforts to bring the U.S. and Iran back to the bargaining table. SRN.
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4: In the early days, InvestTalk was Jerry Klein and Steve Peasley. Now the torch has been passed, and a new generation of hosts is on the job. Justin Klein and Luke Guerrero. 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
5: Our focus point today is about gas prices hitting $4 a gallon nationally, what that means for your portfolio. If you look at oil prices, you might say, why are gas prices going up? And right there is a lesson into itself. That what you think drives something, its price, isn't always that thing. Yes, oil is a part of the cost, but it's not the only cost. Refining capacity that really drives how much you pay at the pump. Now, where could this go? Well, analysts say if this drags on through the summer, you likely will see $4.50, maybe even $5 a gallon by, say, Thanksgiving. So there's definitely more upside potential from here. But what do you do about it? Your portfolio. A lot of people say, well, let's go buy oil stocks. And that's could be certainly one way you do it. But usually you want to buy it before a supply shock, not in the middle of one. But to me, the bigger takeaway is long term. If you believed the geopolitics will continue to be volatile, then you're going to want exposure to energy when things calm down, right? Because it's going to ebb and flow. It has for the past couple of years, will likely ebb and flow going forward. So when it ebbs, oil prices go down, where do you reallocate your money? And I've been saying that this is a lesson of where to allocate capital in the energy stack. And to me, it's number one in that refining capacity. So yes, Exxon and Chevron, they have that because they operate up and down the energy stack supply chain. But there are pure plays. Valero is one example, Marathon Oil another. Not saying you go out and buy those today, but those are examples of companies that are more pure plays around refining capacity. So when you're doing your research in that space, get your buy list ready and know that you want some of those names. You also might want the downstream companies, the pipelines, those that are moving the products from the wellhead to where they might be refined. And they pay a toll, or they charge a toll for that. It's a very good business. Highly capital intensive, but that's a good place to be as well. So to me, this is about getting your buy list ready and understanding the type of businesses in the energy stack that are going to thrive in this new world we live in. Then how's it going to affect the consumer? Yes, gas is part of the budget. Now, number one, it's not as big as it used to be, at least as a percentage of the average person's disposable income. Number one, cars are far more efficient than they have been over the last many decades. People drive less because they're working from home. They can get things delivered, for example. And then there's electric cars. Certainly a lot less of that, or a lot more of that. But it's really around diesel prices. So diesel prices are up about 45% this year, up to $5.45 a gallon. Now that usually feeds into other goods, because usually those goods are delivered with a truck that's running on diesel. It usually feeds into grocery prices with a 2 to 3 month lag. So that's really where the impact

0: disinflationary. It's not like from the late 90s into basically the before COVID. You had an era where basically China was exporting deflation to the rest of the world, which is why you didn't get big spikes of inflation really at all throughout that period. But now we're in a new era. This is more like the 70s than the 90s. So be prepared for that. Now, from time to time, we receive questions from or via web form over on investtalk.com. And Francisco from Spain says, "Hi, greetings from Spain. Been listening to your podcast for 2 months now. I've learned a lot. American Express AXP recently dropped after Q2 results. Is this a buying opportunity?" American Express is a name that has been the best kind of credit card company pretty much to invest in over the last many decades. Just consistent profitability, mainly because their customers are usually wealthier. Now that has shifted over time as they've have chased more growth, but it still skews wealthier. Earnings are supposed to be $20 next year from $17.66 this year. That would be an all-time high at $20. It's only a $335 stock. So forward-looking multiple is pretty good. Only about 17 times. Forward-looking enterprise value to EBITDA is about 10, which is definitely at the low end of the range. That's for sure. The technicals are, I would say, neutral to slightly bearish. You could argue this is long-term consolidation, but you could argue it peaked in the fall for a reason. And the MACD is pretty weak. I do like the profitability. As usual, return equity is sitting at 34%. So this is definitely a great company to own long term. The question is, do you want to own it right now with the consumer being squeezed going into the second half of the year with, as we talked about, higher energy prices, higher inflation, potentially higher interest rates now? I'm not going to say no. I'd be patient on it. I just don't like the chart. I think it is screaming another break lower. Where would I buy it? Probably down in the 250 range. That would probably be where I'd pick up American Express. It's at 335 now. Let's drop in another fresh voice bank question right now.
1: Afternoon, guys. My name is Tom, calling from Atlanta. I've always been pretty risk averse. About 95% of my portfolios are in the S&P 500, ZOO. Heard y'all guys recommending maybe rotate into some equal weight. I'm looking at RSP, and if that might be a good play right now. Also, I have about 100,000 of ZOO. That's at about a 40% gain in an individual account. Would I be right in thinking just let that ride? Because I don't want to create a taxable event. If you could help on both those questions, that would be amazing. Thank you.
0: I'll start with the first one last, because I think this is something that the first one. I'll start with the last one first, is what I meant. Because this is something a lot of people get wrong. One of the biggest mistakes I see consistently through my 25 years of doing this is avoiding paying taxes by allowing your portfolio to be misallocated. Yes, you made a lot of money, but that's not about, investing isn't about what happened in the past. It's about going forward. Now, should you sell some of that VOO? Probably. I have to look at your old portfolio, but probably. Now, do you sell all of it? Not necessarily. Maybe you try to sell just the most expensive lots and you limit your taxable gains. We run what are called direct indexing, custom indexing strategies for our clients to make sure that they're reallocating without the tax impact. Something if you want to talk to us about, we can do. But number one is taxes are a factor. They are not the only factor. and

0: everybody needs to understand that because it's one of the biggest mistakes I see people make. And a lot of times they don't sell because they don't want to pay the taxes. And guess what? Market turns around, stock turns around, and now you don't have any gains. And you should have sold and paid the taxes. Okay, so don't be dogmatic about taxes. Number two, RSP, equal weight S&P 500. I would say yes, this has started to outperform. It started to outperform in the fall of last year. The recent run-up from the March lows in the S&P, that actually pushed large caps higher. But now as those Mag 7 names, the chip names are rolling over, et cetera, it's moving back the other way now. So for example, today, small caps, the RSP outperformed the S&P 500 by 75 basis points, 73 basis points. Big move. And that's been fairly consistent, really, since the May highs in the S&P. As I said before, the major mags, the major hyperscalers are spending their cash flow, their balance sheet on AI data center infrastructure. And that money is mostly going to mid and small cap companies. And on top of that, they don't have any money left over for stock buybacks. This is a dynamic that is relatively new, but I think it's very sustainable. Do you think? I think they're going to slow down their AI CapEx spending, but I don't think it's going away. So as I said before, there's a lot more runway here on the industrial side, and you want to own a lot more of those. So if you own the balanced S&P, the equal weight S&P, you're going to get a lot more of that industrial exposure. For example, this is 15% in industrials versus 10 in the S&P. It's only 16% technology versus 34 in the S&P. This is much better setup for success in this market than the S&P. So don't be dogmatic about holding on to S to VOO, excuse me. Let's take another voicemail question now.
1: Good day, gentlemen. This is Jim down in Miami, Florida. I'm calling today about Liberty Energy, ticker symbol LBRT. You gentlemen are really good at finding out the nitty-gritty about these stocks. So, any information about Liberty and if you would recommend as a buy it now at this entry point, that would be great. Thank you so much.
0: Liberty Energy provides completion services and technology to onshore oil, natural gas, and thermal energy producers here in the US. Earnings up 82% this year, but down 5% next year. It's made $3.17 in 2023, but it's supposed to make 27 cents this year, 26 cents next year. This is in a stark downtrend. I'm not sure what this, it must have been earnings, because this thing, what was this on Thursday? I'm assuming it's earnings. It gapped up and failed. We call this the gap in crap. Or it gaps up, looks like everything's going well, and then it reverses in a huge way. End up being down, geez, 20 plus percent of the day. Down again Friday and down again today. Now, we call this a three-bar surge, probably a bit of a bounce here in the short term. But I don't like that reaction, especially in a name that should be doing well. This is in the business of fracking. With higher oil prices, more demand for energy, they should be doing well. Why are they not? That makes no sense to me. And then I look at the earnings picture. Doesn't look very hot to me. So something is wrong here. They're not executing well. The market's punishing them for it. The relative strength is horrible, especially when you compare it to the broader energy market. So I have nothing really good to say about this name. I would pass on Liberty Energy. That was LBRT. Thank you for the call. That's Invest Talk. I'm Justin Klein. We have one goal here. Each and every weekday is to help you achieve your own version of financial freedom. And our work continues after this final break. So get your questions in now at 888-99-CHART.
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8: Hi, Justin and Luke. I wanted to ask you a question. I retired early and I'm now enjoying life abroad in the Philippines with my family. I'm in my 40s and I'm exploring ways to generate passive income. I'm particularly interested in quant investing and wanted to get your take on it. Do you think it's a viable way to create consistent passive income? I understand there's a steep learning curve, but I'm ready to put in the effort. If you have any advice, resources, or key things to watch out for as I begin the journey, I greatly appreciate it. Thanks again for all the great work that you do.
0: Where's the issue with quant investing? Is that it is a very broad term. All it means is that it's systematic, data driven approach, use algorithms, mathematical models, etc. Now, what those algorithms actually instruct you to do can be a million different things. It's all based on building that algorithm. Who's programming the algorithm? Use it somewhere else, someone else's AI. Here's what I would say. In the world of AI, you're smart enough, you have the time, you could probably start building out tools that can help you execute certain strategies consistently. One of the biggest problems with quant investing is that markets shift. So an algorithm that might work in one market, when the market shifts, it doesn't work in the other market. Meaning, you know, maybe it's something around growth stocks, and growth stocks are doing well, and then that shifts. Now it's value stocks. And now you want to, that doesn't work for growth stocks. Growth stocks aren't getting the same upside that they were before. Maybe it's around dividend paying stocks. You're trying to collect the dividend, and the dividend stocks start to underperform because interest rates are going up. Maybe a million different things. Markets change, markets shift. So just say you're going to make much money in quant investing, it's just too broad of a term that doesn't tell me anything. But congrats and good luck. Last thing I want to talk about, banks. Banks are boring. But what's interesting is that regional banks are starting to act a lot like their Wall Street peers. They're lending less to your average consumer and more to corporations, especially corporations that are surrounding AI. And once again, they're lending to small, medium-sized businesses, middle market businesses, and they're getting a tailwind because of, as I said before, the spending from the hyperscalers on this massive endeavor to build out data infrastructure. And by osmosis, shall we say, these regional banks are benefiting. Now, they are not benefiting as much from the, let's say, the IPO schedule over the past year, but there's still a lot of M&A, and there's a lot of M&A within these banks as well. So the larger regionals are buying up a lot of these mid-sized investment banks. Then they're upping their non-interest income, bank fees, for example. And they rose in the second quarter on par with the big banks. So in a lot of ways, they're copying what the big banks are doing and acting a lot more like them, which means they should be, as they gain heft and gain scale, they should be able to be priced in the market as much as these larger banks. So if you're looking for opportunity within the finance space or the banking sector, I think the smaller banks are probably a better risk versus reward in today's market. I'm Justin Klein, reminding you about KPP Financial's parallel investing. 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
13: News this hour from Town Hall. I'm Jason Walker. A Secret Service agent arrested for allegedly participating in a very serious college hazing.
14: Florida authorities have arrested a U.S. Secret Service agent and two other men on felony charges, saying they committed brutal beatings as part of a fraternity hazing ritual. One of the defendants, 29-year-old Marquez Christopher Pinder, is an agent in the Miami field office and is now on administrative leave. Pinder and the two other defendants are charged with felony hazing, aggravated battery, and attempted manslaughter. Pinder's arrest warrants says a university of Miami graduate student and another young man required hospitalization for severe injuries after they were beaten with paddles and canes in April. I'm Lisa Dwyer.
13: Should the Senate skip its normal August break and instead focus on passing a voting bill? President Trump believes it would be a good idea, but he adds he will not force lawmakers to stay in Washington in order to get the job done. Ukrainian President Volodymyr Zelensky says the current Ukraine-UK relations remain very strong in the face of global challenges. He has met with the new Prime Minister, Andy Burnham.
15: Our relationship with the UK is stronger than ever, and I thank Andy for his commitment to this partnership and for giving so much attention to defense and to our security.
13: The two leaders met Monday at a British naval base in Portsmouth. Philippine President Ferdinand Marcos Jr. blasting China in his State of the Union address. He says the government will defend a 2016 arbitration ruling that invalidated Beijing's expansive claims in the disputed South China Sea. More on these stories, townhall.com.
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13: Well, authorities are still investigating and details are being sorted out. The son of an assistant coach for the Kansas City Chiefs now facing charges. He's been accused of shooting and wounding his mother. Jennifer King reports.
17: Authorities in Loudoun County, Virginia, have arrested 27-year-old Elijah Zion Bieniemy, the son of NFL Chiefs offensive coordinator Eric Bieniemy, in the alleged shooting of his own mother. Deputies responding in Ashburn late Sunday found 57-year-old Mia Bieniemy alive but with multiple gunshot wounds. She's hospitalized in stable condition. Kansas City coach Andy Reid spoke with reporters.
18: She's a saint. You know, we all know that, the people that know her. one of God's good blessings right there now. Really special person. So, but things happen. You know, things happen, and you got to work through it.
17: Elijah faces charges including malicious wounding and use of a firearm in a felony. I'm Jennifer King.
13: Breaking news and analysis, townhall.com. Seth Soutell takes a look at the stock market.
19: Stocks drifted to a mixed close on Wall Street and oil prices fell after the U.S. and Iran paused their attacks. The S&P 500 ended barely changed Monday. The Dow rose 262 points, that's about 0.5%. The Nasdaq Composite fell 0.2%. The Nasdaq was weighed down by a 5% drop in the AI chip giant Nvidia. After shooting as high as $102 a barrel last week, Brent crude fell 6.3% to settle at $85 a barrel. Treasury yields moved lower in the bond market. The yield on the 10-year Treasury fell to 4.65%. Seth Soutell in New York.
13: Cracker Barrel CEO stepping down nearly 1 year after an attempted rebrand of the chain led to fierce customer backlash. Julie Messino will step down next month, but will remain with the company through October 9th. More on these stories, townhall.com.
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You need to be reminded today that God is at work in his world through his word. You know, it's the very thing Jesus promised in John 4. He said, if I be lifted up, I'll draw the nations to myself. Andy, most of us know John 3:16, right? You're going to see that flying in end zones not too long from now, right? College football kicks off next month. Wow, it's hard to believe. But 1 John 3:16, how many of us know that one, right? This is what John writes. He says, this is how we know what love is. Jesus laid down his life for us. We ought to lay down our lives for our brothers and sisters. And then he goes on, he says, if anyone with the means to help sees a brother or sister in need but shows no pity on them, how can the love of God be in that person? He says, dear children, let us love not with words or speech, but in truth and with action. And Andy, I'm so thankful. This is a listening family that really takes that scripture to heart. I think of working together for about 30 years of kingdom partnership, how they have said to themselves, I love my Bible. God has used his word to grow me. Let me give that privilege to others for the princely sum of only $5 a Bible. And Andy, you've

0: under the direction of Norman MacDonald, Escape has brought you Up Periscope by Alec Hudson, especially adapted for radio by William Frug, and starring Hi Everback. 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
1: 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That's all we have time for today, but join us again next week at the same time and invite a friend to listen and together enjoy more great moments from the golden age of radio. I'm Craig Roberts with those exciting days of yesteryear. 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